0: location was close to where my parents lived.
1: Meeting location?
0: The place where I was holding my evangelistic meeting was close to my parents' house.
1: Okay. Also, wo ich meine erste Evangelisation gehalten habe, dieser Ort, Versammlungsort, die Halle, das war nah dran an dem Wohnort meiner Eltern.

Paul and Barnabas left the coast of Pamphylia and traveled inland over the Taurus Mountains to the Anatolian Plateau. They came here to the city of Antioch. No, this was not Antioch from which they were commissioned to go forth as missionaries. That was Antioch on the Orontes. This was Antioch in Pisidia. You see, Seleucus built 14 different Antiochs and named them in honor of his father Antiochus. They were distinguished by their geographical features. The apostles were commissioned for their first missionary tour from Antioch on the Orontes because it was built beside the Orontes River. They came here to Pisidian Antioch because this was Antioch in the Roman province of Pisidia. This was a great city in those days, but it was very, very isolated. It was over 100 miles from the coastal city of Perga. And we wonder why the two missionaries came here. While it was a great city, it did not have the influence of Perga or Ephesus or Corinth, to which he would later go. There have been 3 very interesting reasons suggested as to why Paul and Barnabas came here to the interior of Asia. The first is there was a very large Jewish community here. This was Paul's traditional way of evangelizing, to go to a city to meet the Jewish leaders and to share in the synagogue with the Jews and the God-fearers who met there. The second reason is found in Galatians chapter 4 and verse 13, where Paul says, "You know that I first came to preach the gospel among you because of an illness." Many have wondered if Paul developed malaria down on the coast of Pamphylia, and that he left the low, humid coastal plain to come up to the more healthful, high-altitude plain of Anatolia to seek relief from the symptoms. The third reason, and perhaps the most interesting to me, is that of Sergius Paulus, the Roman governor of Cyprus. It's been said that Sergius Paulus was actually from this area, that he was from this city. I can imagine, if he was, that he would have asked Paul and Barnabas, "Go and take the good news of Jesus to my family, to my friends here." I can imagine that they came into this city bearing letters of reference and recommendations from Sergius Paulus. I would imagine that they also had letters to share with his family and friends of his own personal testimony. It was a dangerous journey for Paul and Barnabas up through the mountains, up through the pass where robbers and thieves would often hang out and fall upon unsuspecting travelers. Paul refers to it in 2 Corinthians when he talks about being in dangers from robbers and rivers. The river could overflow at any moment due to flash floods. It was a dangerous journey, but God had opened the door, and they felt they must walk through that door. And so they journeyed. And as they journeyed up the hills to this high 3,000-foot elevation, their heart was beating, "Lord, who do you have to reach for your kingdom in this city?" You see, Pisidian Antioch was a great city. It had a lengthy history. It was given by the Romans to the king of Galatia. Thus, this area is not only known as Pisidia, but also Galatia. It was given to the king of Galatia, but after his death, it reverted back to the Romans. Caesar Augustus dedicated the city as a Roman colony. He wanted it to protect the maze of roads and the trade routes that stretched from Tarsus

in the east to Ephesus on the coast of the Aegean. And so this city was decorated with Roman splendor. There was a fabulous temple to Caesar Augustus himself, built right up on the top of this city. This was one of the finest temples to Augustus ever constructed. In addition, when Paul came into the city, there was also a temple to Tiberius. Two major squares come together on the top of this city. Paul and Barnabas followed their regular pattern of going to the synagogue in the various cities they visited. They came to the synagogue here in Pisidian Antioch. And after the scripture reading had been given, the synagogue leader asked Paul and Barnabas if they had anything important to share with the people who had gathered for worship on the Sabbath. It's very interesting that the synagogue here was made up, as most synagogues in Greek-speaking areas, of both Jews and a group of people known as God-fearers. The God-fearers were people who had not accepted Judaism to the point of being circumcised, yet preferred Judaism because of the monotheistic God. They were tired of all the Greek and Roman gods and the multiplication of gods and preferred the one God of the Jews. So Paul and Barnabas came into the synagogue and were invited to stand up and to speak. Paul focused upon the 16th chapter of Psalms, where it says, "You will not leave your Holy One in the grave or allow him to see corruption." Yes, Paul said Jesus was raised from the dead. The hearts of the people were stirred, both Jews and the Gentiles who had assembled in the synagogue. They said, "We want to hear you about this next week. Come back to the synagogue and teach us again." As Paul and Barnabas were leaving the synagogue, the people invited them to speak further about these things on the next Sabbath. When the congregation was dismissed, many of the Jews and devout converts to Judaism followed Paul and Barnabas, who talked with them and urged them to continue in the grace of God. Yes, it was a mighty moving of the Spirit. They wanted to hear about this the next week. Verse 44, "On the next Sabbath, almost the whole city gathered to hear the word of the Lord." Isn't that incredible? The next Sabbath, almost the entire city gathered to hear the word of the Lord. Now, was this due to the tremendous preaching of Paul? Was it due to the influence of the letters of reference that Sergius Paulus had sent to the city? Or was it just a mighty moving of the Spirit? It was a combination of all three. What we do know is Luke said the next Sabbath, almost the entire city came together to hear Paul and Barnabas share the good news about Jesus as the Messiah, as the Christ, and his resurrection from the dead. Paul and Barnabas were thrilled with what happened, but the devil was angry, and he stirs up the crowd. Verse 45, "When the Jews saw the crowds, they were filled with jealousy and talked abusively against what Paul was saying." The Jews saw the crowds, and they began to speak abusively about what Paul was saying. Why would they be jealous of this? This is a tremendous moving of God's Spirit, the whole city in this Roman colony coming together to hear Paul and Barnabas. The same word that is used for jealous is the word for zeal. You see, the Jewish leaders were zealous for the traditions of the fathers. They were concerned that Paul was presenting the Jewish Messiah to Gentiles and not instructing them to first become Jews. They were zealous for the traditions of the fathers, and they turned their attitude against Paul and the message he was preaching. They began to say distracting things and misleading things and confusing things. "Then Paul and Barnabas answered them boldly, 'We had to speak the word of God to you first. Since you rejected and do not consider yourselves worthy of eternal life, we now turn to the Gentiles. For this is what the Lord has commanded us. I have made you a light for the Gentiles, that you may bring salvation to the ends of the earth.' When the Gentiles heard this, they were glad and honored the word of the Lord, and all who were appointed for eternal life believed." Paul turns from the Jews and says, "Now we must go to the Gentiles. God had told me to preach to you first, but for the

0: first time, Paul begins now to minister directly to the Gentiles. He preaches Jesus and shares Jesus with the Gentiles here in this city. And they are happy, they're believing, it's tremendous, it's powerful, it's a revival happening here in Pisidian Antioch. The old devil is angry, and he stirs up the crowds again. The devil is angry, and he stirs up the Jewish leaders who become abusive. This whole question of salvation and how a person is made right before God, as it was going from Judaism to the Gentile world, will be the subject of our next chapter in this series. The Great Council of Jerusalem is convened to try and sort through this very, very complicated issue. Do Gentiles have to become Jews to be saved by believing in the Jewish Messiah Jesus? What is the relationship? Later, Paul would write one of his letters to the church here and to the surrounding churches in the area of Galatia, dealing with this very subject. Yes, the word of the Lord spread through the whole region, but the Jews incited the God-fearing women of high standing and the leading men of the city. They stirred up persecution against Paul and Barnabas and expelled them from their region. Yes, God moved in a mighty way. Jews and Gentiles had accepted the message of Jesus as Messiah. But the devil stirs up the leaders to oppose this message, and they go to the leading God-fearers in the city, those who preferred Judaism but had not been committed to Judaism formally. They stirred them up and caused them to turn against the words of Paul and Barnabas. And then Luke says that the work here in Pisidian Antioch closed up. They were expelled from the region. But as has always been, persecution is simply the seed of the gospel. Paul and Barnabas leave the city of Pisidian Antioch and press deeper into the Anatolian plateau. They will go to the city of Iconium, and there they will preach the gospel in the synagogue. Yes, Paul and Barnabas had met Jesus as their Messiah, and their heart was full to the overflowing to share Jesus with other people. We've come here to the modern city of Konya, a city in the central Anatolian plateau at a very high elevation. This city is surrounded by mountains and is a sprawling metropolis. We've come here because this is the ancient city of Iconium, to which Paul and Barnabas fled when they had to leave Pisidian Antioch. At Iconium, Paul and Barnabas went as usual into the Jewish synagogue. There they spoke so effectively that a great number of Jews and Gentiles believed. Yes, Paul and Barnabas came to this city and went to the synagogue as usual. They spoke so effectively that a great number of Jews and Gentiles believed here in the city. Yes, the cross of Jesus was planted here in ancient Iconium or modern-day Konya. The church behind me is a mute testimony to the power of the cross that was established here. Christianity took deep root. This became a center of Christianity. Unfortunately, today, this center has been supplanted as a center of Islam. Behind me is the Seljuk Mosque that dates back to the 12th century. Islam would supplant Christianity in the city of Iconium. Today, this is a city of Islam, as can be seen by the many, many mosques scattered throughout the city. This is also the center of the whirling dervishes, world famous for their ability to spin like tops. But the church, with the cross embossed on one of the stones, is a powerful testimony of Paul and Barnabas coming here and presenting Jesus. But the Jews, who refused to believe, stirred up the Gentiles and poisoned their minds against the brothers. The Jews again became very agitated with Paul and Barnabas. They became zealous or jealous of what was taking place as Gentiles were becoming believers. So they poisoned the minds of the people against the message of Paul and Barnabas. So Paul and Barnabas spent considerable time there speaking boldly for the Lord, who confirmed the message of his grace by enabling them to do miraculous signs and wonders.
1: The people of the city were divided.

Some sided with the Jews, some with the apostles. There was a plot afoot among the Gentiles and Jews to gather with their leaders, to mistreat them and stone them. But they found out about it and fled to the Lycaonian cities of Lystra and Derbe, and to the surrounding country, where they continued to preach the good news. What a thrilling story! They came, they preached, they stayed here for quite a while. Many people became converts to the message, both Jews and Gentiles. But then they heard that there was a plot afoot to take their lives, to stone them. And so they slipped away and went out into the wild frontier lands of Lycaonia, to the cities of Lystra and Derbe, where a most amazing story takes place. We've now come from Iconium out to the ancient town of Lystra. In ancient times, this was in the region of Lycaonia. It's a beautiful farming area, very isolated, surrounded by a river, and very picturesque. We had a very difficult time finding this town. But when we finally identified this site, we began to see potsherds. Everywhere there were potsherds. Here's some that we just happened to find just laying right around where we're doing this shoot. And here you can see some of the pot handles and bigger pieces of pottery and edges of pottery, obviously from more of an earthenware jug that would probably go in the ground to hold grain. So this is a tell, an excavated tell. Very, very interesting. You can see the conical shape of it. You can see how the city walls would have gone around the outer walls out here, and there had been an upper wall up above. And a very delightful setting, very delightful place. Paul and Barnabas left Iconium when they discovered that there was a plot afoot between the Jews and Gentiles, who were the leaders of the city, to stone Paul. They came out here into the countryside, into the wild frontiers of Lycaonia. And here they had a wonderful reception. Here they preached the good news that Jesus was the Messiah. People's hearts were opened, and God did many miraculous signs here. One of the signs took place when Paul saw a crippled man who was listening. He looked at him and said, "Stand up on your feet, man," and the man jumped up. The people were amazed when this happened. The people said, "The gods have come down among us in human form." And they began to declare this in the Lycaonian dialect that Paul and Barnabas could not understand. It's an amazing story. You see, the temple of Zeus was located just outside the city gates. And there was a long history with this city concerning Zeus and Hermes coming to visit it. According to local tradition, Zeus and Hermes came in human form and went through the city, and no one would give them food or lodging. They were shunned by everyone except for an elderly couple who invited them into their humble home and shared their meal with them and gave them a place to sleep. The next morning, the two gods identified themselves as Hermes and Zeus. The couple was stunned. They were shocked. And then they took the couple by the hand and went up to a high ridge overlooking the city and watched as the floodwaters came sweeping through this area and swept away all of the huts except for one. The older couple's home was preserved. Their home would be transformed, according to the tradition, into the very temple of Zeus that stood here in Paul's day. The couple became the priests of Zeus in that temple. And when they died, the tradition said they became trees planted by the river, the stumps of which, according to the tradition, were still visible in Paul's day. And so this story was deep in the psyche of the local people here. And when the word went out that the gods had come down in human form, they literally thought that Zeus and Hermes had returned. They thought that Barnabas was Zeus and Paul was Hermes because he was the principal spokesman. All of this discussion, however, was going on in the Lycaonian dialect. Paul and Barnabas do not understand what's going on. The whole crowd of the town comes together, and soon the priest of Zeus comes with oxen and garlands of flowers to set apart Paul and Barnabas as Zeus and Hermes and to sacrifice.

Christ to them. When Paul and Barnabas finally get drift of what's going on, Paul says, no, you can't do this. We're just men like you are. You can't sacrifice to us. We worship the God who sends the rain and lets the crops grow, who blesses you day by day. We're just his servants. We're not God.

out to the isolated frontier town here at Lystra. They stirred up the people and turned many people against Paul and Barnabas. In a moment of terrible anger and mob mentality, Paul was taken and stoned, and then brought outside the city and left for dead. As I've walked around this tell, I've looked down and seen many stones. And as I walk by and I see these stones, I wonder, could this be the stone? Could this be one of the stones that they threw at Paul, thinking that they had caused his death? Yes, the site is littered with stones. Paul was stoned, brought out, and left for dead outside the city gates. Luke tells us that a few of the disciples came and ministered to him and took him into their home. I wonder who they were. I suspect that some of them had to be Eunice and Lois and the son Timothy. This special family would become tied closely to Paul's heart in the future. This would be the first time that Paul would meet Timothy, a person that he would invite to journey with him when he passed through this city on his second missionary journey. Paul and Timothy would form a deep and enduring friendship. Paul would write two letters that are in the New Testament to his son in the gospel, Timothy. And yes, he was from this village. His father was a Greek. His mother was a Jew. Later, Paul would circumcise him and take him with him, and he became his special assistant. Paul and Barnabas were cared for by the disciples that night. And then Luke simply says the next day they left and walked to Derbe. Derbe was about 30 miles east of Lystra, another frontier town out in the Lyconian wilderness. And there they found an open reception. People's hearts were open to the gospel. As far as we know, no persecution developed, and a great number of people became believers in Derbe. In the area of Derbe today, there are over 1,001 ruins of churches. That means that there were over 1,001 churches planted right around the little town of Derbe. After planting the churches in Antioch, Pisidia, Iconium, Derbe, and Lystra, Paul and Barnabas retraced their steps, appointing elders in each of the churches as they revisited them. Then they would have walked back down this ancient road to Perge, and then encouraged the disciples there, and we can imagine again appointing elders and church leaders, and then walking over to the major harbor, Attalia. Today, Attalia is known as Antalya. It's a beautiful, picturesque harbor town on the southwestern coast of Turkey. Ships still use the ancient port, taking their traffic out to sea. This port today, as you can see, is mostly filled with yachts and pleasure boats, not vessels of commerce. For Antalya today seems to be more of a seaside resort than a major commercial center. Paul and Barnabas visited the disciples in Perga and then walked over to the major seaport of Attalia. Luke simply describes that here they caught a ship and headed back to Antioch. The two men were tired from the journey they had taken. Luke notes it at the end of Acts chapter 14 in verse 28, and they stayed there a long time with the disciples. They were doubtless tired and weary from the journey that they had taken. They had walked many miles. They had traveled hundreds of miles by ship. They were tired and weary. Now they came back to their home base to rest and rejoice in the good news of what God had done among the Gentiles. They were rejoicing in the sweetness of seeing entire communities turn from death to life. They were rejoicing in seeing the gospel of Jesus Christ planted in new areas. Yes, it had been a tremendous experience, a phenomenal moving of the Holy Spirit.
The church rejoiced here at Antioch. Paul and Barnabas were rejoicing.

But the old devil was threatened. He was angry. He was upset. And he stirs up a new controversy shortly after they arrive back here in Antioch. That will be the focus of our next chapter in this thrilling series, The Footsteps of Paul, as we look at how the Christian church emerges and develops. Let's pray together. Father, we thank you so much for the faith of people here in Antioch that set apart Saul and Barnabas in response to the moving impressions of your Holy Spirit and sent them to distant cities and provinces of the empire to proclaim the good news of Jesus. Lord, we thank you for the faithfulness of Saul and Barnabas, who were willing to follow wherever you led, whether it was down to a ship to sail to Cyprus, to sail to Perga, or whether it was to walk up those high mountain passes into Pisidia and across to Galatia. They were faithful, whatever it meant. Lord Jesus, by your grace, enable us also to be faithful, to follow in your footsteps wherever you lead, we pray. In Jesus' name, amen. Don't miss the next thrilling chapter in this series as we examine how the Christian church emerges from the shadows of Judaism.

0: shown me, going with the speed of lightning. The angel bade me look carefully. I fixed my eyes upon the train. It seemed that the whole world was on board, that there could not be one left. Said the angel, they are binding in bundles, ready to burn. Then he showed me the conductor, who appeared like a stately, fair person, whom all the passengers looked up to and reverenced. I was perplexed and asked my attending angel who it is. He said, it is Satan. He is the conductor in the form of an angel of light. He has taken the world captive. They are given over to strong delusions to believe a lie that they might be damned. And then it goes on to say, they are all going with lightning speed to perdition. Mm-hmm. Now, Tante, when I first read this statement, I was under the impression that, you know, maybe Harry Potter is going to become really, really, really popular, and everybody's going to be reading Harry Potter, mm-hmm. you know? And I wondered, how is it that it seemed like the whole world could be on this soul train, this train headed to perdition? And it was not until I began to see behind the scenes, the battle plans of the enemy. It's not until I began to see how he was using the entertainment industry that I began to see how it is possible for almost the entire world. You know, if you go to Japan today, you're going to find hip hoppers. In fact, you've got a statistic, and I don't know if you have it readily available.
1: Well, I do have the statistics on the top of my head. It says that 75% of those who listen to hip-hop music are non-African American.
0: Okay.
1: I have to repeat that. Some people may think I made a mistake.
0: Right. You know, there was a time about 15, 20 years ago that it was almost purely African American, but now it has actually reversed, and now more people that listen to hip-hop are non-African American.
1: That's right. I was talking to a girlfriend doing a little research for these programs because I knew we would be coming and talking about these things. And really, you know, we're not a part of the hip hop world anymore, so we don't really know what's going on. However, she let me know that hip hop has crossed over all racial barriers, that every nationality is into hip hop, and there are still rock groups out there, she said, but they're not nearly as big. She said, a matter of fact, the rock groups are joining some of the bigger hip hop groups to make some songs together just to keep their names out there because every nationality is into hip hop music. So we can't say anymore that, you know, hip hop is for the young African American children, because truly, everybody is listening to hip hop. And the article even goes to say that it's entered into the boardrooms of America because most of the commercials use hip hop music to sell their products, like Sprite and Coca-Cola. They have the hip hop beat behind it. They can't put any other little hokey dokey song behind it and still sell their product. So hip hop has taken over, to say the least.
0: Right. And you know, we're not just talking about hip hop by itself. We're talking about, again, movies, music, all forms of entertainment, as a form of spiritualism has taken over, and we can see how the whole world is on board this soul train. And you know, trains move people. That's what they do. The purpose of a train is to move a person from one location to another. And so when I think about the name of that program, Soul Train, and I think about behind the scene of that picture, of that concept, the Soul Train, you know, my heart trembles because I see that truly many, many people are on board the enemy's soul train. Now, I want to take a look at Colossians chapter 1, and we invite you, again, to get your Bibles out, Colossians chapter 1, and we're going to look at verse 23 and find a statement here. I'm going to ask Atante to read that.
1: It says, if ye continue in the faith, grounded and settled, and be not

0: moved away from the hope of the gospel, which you have heard, and which was preached to every creature which is under heaven, whereof I, Paul, am made a minister.
1: Okay, Paul here is encouraging us to be stable in the faith. He says, don't be moved away. You see? And so he's not telling us don't be literally or physically moved away from the gospel. He's talking about emotionally, spiritually. Do not be moved away from your love for Jesus Christ. Do not be moved away from the truth of God's word. Be stable, he says. Stand still in God's truth. Now, let's look at a word here on our screen. And it's a simple word. The word simply means move. I mean, the word simply is move. What does move mean? Move means to stir. Okay, real simple, to stir. Mm-hmm. And so, you know, when someone says, you know, I was moved by that presentation, or I was moved to go do this or go do that, they're talking about they were emotionally stirred. And Paul here is saying, do not be moved emotionally from the gospel. Okay, so we understand that the enemy's soul train has one purpose and one purpose only. It is to what? Move us. From the gospel of Jesus Christ, to move us from our love for Jesus Christ. When you think about the word emotion, let's put this word up here, emotion. The word emotion, you'll notice there's an E and there's a motion. You know, the word emotion means the same thing as move. It means to stir or to be stirred. And so again, we see here that one of the most effective ways in which the enemy of God can move us emotionally away from Jesus Christ is through the entertainment industry.
0: And particularly through movies, right? Because it gets our emotions, or really any television programming, because our emotions are up and down and all around and all over the place.
1: Now think about that, Atante. You just said the word movies. Who wants to take a wild guess why they're called movies?
0: They move.
1: They move you, for the most part, away from God. You know, they move us emotionally. You know, you said a little bit earlier, when someone goes to the movies or sits down before that screen and they watch this movie, what's happening during that two-hour program? Your emotions are literally being moved, or I should say spiritually being moved. 2 hours, you're happy when something good happens, you're sad when something bad happens, you're angry when you know this thing happens, and your emotions are literally being played with during that 2 hour period. And so you have this—
0: And you have no control over them.
1: You have no control over it. You have this moving of the emotions up and down, all across the board, anger, sad, happy, joy, all these things in 2 hours. You know what does that, you know what that does to our emotions? When the movie is over, what do you think happens to our emotions? They have been trained to just
0: jump
1: be
0: all
1: very quick, to jump all over the place. So we get out, you know, we get easily irritated, easily agitated. We're happy 1 minute, we're mad the next minute. We're joyful one moment, the next moment we're sad. And we find that we're losing control of our emotions. You're driving down the road, and especially in California, there's the new disease called road rage. You know, where'd that ever come from? You know, people are just getting angry at the drop of a dime, and their emotions are becoming unstable. And I believe that a lot of this has to do with the movies moving the emotion and really taking away the barriers, like we said, that allow us to be stable, to be focused upon God and focused upon His Word. And again, this is another form of sorcery, medicating the mind so that it cannot, not only will not, but cannot follow the will of God, follow the law of God.
0: You know, that's an interesting point that you made about the emotions being so used to just, you know, we're happy 1 minute, then we're irritated, and then we're angry. And we see that happening in our homes between, you know, married couples with mothers or fathers and their children. You know, I can always, not always, but many times are in the store and it's like, mothers can't control themselves. They're just flying off the handle, so irritated with their children that it doesn't even, you know, they don't even think that they're in a public place, and they're just, you know, flying off at the off the handle with their children because they're so used to their emotions just going from A to Z in 1 second.
1: Okay, yeah, and your A to Z just reminded me of another, you know, new disease that has just been recently diagnosed in the last couple of years, and it's called ADD. And now, you know, I'm not

0: an expert to say what exactly that's all about. But one thing I do know is that the devil is after our attention span. And that's why he's doing all these things and just flashing lights and music and all these things before our minds, because he is trying to lessen our attention span. And I think that there is a spiritual disease that many people are unaware of, and I call it SADD, S-A-D-D, spiritual attention deficit disorder, meaning that it becomes more and more difficult for us to focus on spiritual things. Take, for example, we go to the movies and we watch some program that our emotions are moving all over the place, and there's all this explosion and drop. You know, you think about those words that they use to describe movies as they're coming out. You've got drama, action, sizzling, all those different exciting words. Right. And you go and you watch this 2-hour movie, and then when you get out and come back into the real world, what happens?
1: Everything seems boring.
0: Everything seems boring. And so you need what? More.
1: Drama.
0: You need more drama. You need more action. You need more. And so that's why you see a lot of these movies, it's really the same thing, only amplified. More explosions, more bombs, more killing, more blood than you've ever seen. You know, and that's how they do their advertising now. And it's like a drug. Remember what we talked about, the definition of sorcery. Right. Pharmakia, pharmaceuticals, anything that medicates the mind. And we saw that drug was something that medicated the mind, and it is an addictive thing. So when we begin to watch these programs, we become more and more addicted. Now, watch what happens, Atante. So we have been, our attention mind has been just chopped up to pieces by the enemy because we have been moved emotionally through the movies. Then we come to church, and there's no what?
1: No action.
0: No action.
1: No blood.
0: No blood.
1: Sizzling.
0: No sizzling. No drama.
1: Right.
0: You know what I mean?
1: Right.
0: And all of a sudden, we begin to lose interest in church.
1: It's boring.
0: It's boring. The devil pulls out his remote control. And it's interesting, Atante, when you think about that word remote control, what does it mean?
1: To control.
0: It means to control
1: from a distance.
0: From a distance. To control from a distance. And the devil will pull out his remote control and hit the snooze button, and there you go, falling asleep in church. Because it's what? Boring.
1: The bobbing head syndrome.
0: The bobbing head syndrome. And not only that, but now, you know, if the sermon is more than half an hour, you're in trouble. Because we can't... you know, this is too long, but we can sit before a movie for 2 hours and be 3 hours and be entertained, you see? And so, again, we find the enemy strategically setting his plot, setting his plan, so that we are slowly being moved away on the soul train from God.
1: And again, people would say, oh, there's nothing wrong with movies. You know, it was just a nice little love story. And what Satan does is he just builds and builds and builds so that when we do get to the Word of God, it just seems so boring. But the Word of God is not boring at all. There's
0: That's
1: more
0: right.
1: drama in here.
0: That's right.
1: The Great Controversy is one of the most exciting things. There's no movie that could even begin to touch the Great Controversy between Jesus and Satan. And I think of the battle in heaven when Satan was cast out. And if you could go there in imagination or in your mind's eye and think about what really happened, there's no movie that could even dramatize that more than what really happened.
0: That's
1: I mean,
0: right.
1: The Bible has those things, and they're good things for us. It's not things that is destructive to us.
0: That's right. You know, I think about the current fad in the movie theaters with these supernatural superheroes. Mm. And I'm sure we see it out there. There's Spider-Man, there's Daredevil. There's all of a sudden this influx of superheroes for the world to look up to. And again, I believe that when young people, especially when I'm talking about young people now, 5, 6, 7, 8, 9, when they're seeing these superheroes who are dressed in these pajamas, you know, muscle men, and they're able to fly and do all these things, I think one of the things the enemy is doing is he's trying to make Jesus Christ look boring. Mm. Who wants to be like Jesus Christ when you can be like Spider-Man and climb up the sides of buildings? You know, but really, that's all foolishness, because the ultimate superhero is Jesus Christ. Mm. And the devil wants to

0: bought that out by providing his own set of superheroes.
1: Right.
0: You know, so you've got, you know, Daredevil with his rod and Thor with his hammer and really all these superheroes, in fact, Superman. You know, these superheroes are counterfeits of the genuine superhero, which is Jesus Christ. And again, it may seem like, oh, well, what's the matter with that? But remember, behind the scene, the eye of faith perceives things that are not visible to the naked or to the natural eye. And this is why Christ tells us we wrestle not against flesh and blood, but against spiritual wickedness in high places.
1: You're so right, especially about young people not getting excited about Jesus. I mean, him healing people, I mean, they should look to him and get so excited about that. And the things that he did on this earth, they were, you know, no easy feat. I mean, he was supernaturally connected to God, his Father, and that is the way he was able to do things. But we can be supernaturally connected to God, our Father, and do the same things that Jesus did. And that should be the exciting force that drives us.
0: That's right. That's right. You know, when we go back to that text, Colossians 1, verse 23, when we look at that word, when Paul says, be not moved away from the gospel, the word there for moved is metakineo. Okay, that's the Greek word metakineo. Now, don't worry about that meta part, but think about the kineo part. Does that sound familiar in our English language? It does. And you're probably thinking, that sounds a lot like the word kinesis. You're right. And what does the word kinesis mean? It means to move. So Paul here is saying, do not allow your emotions to be moved away from your love for Jesus Christ. The devil will come in any way that he can to try to move you away. And Paul says, I want you to stand. I want you to be stable. So that word kinesis or kinetic has a lot of significance in the fact that when the enemy comes in, he wants to do exactly that, to move. Now, I want to look at another word real quick, because you're probably familiar. When I say kinetics or kinesis, then the word may pop into mind, telekinesis. Telekinesis. So let's look at that on our screen. The word telekinesis means this. It is the psychic ability to deform or destroy an object without physical force. The supposed psychic ability to deform or destroy an object without, what, Atante?
1: Physical force.
0: Without physical force. And I would suggest that through the movie industry, the enemy of souls is able to deform our characters without the use of physical force. And he's doing just that. In fact, it probably, you know, just blow your mind if I told you that the word cinema is derived from the word kinesis. They're actually connected. And so through the cinema, the enemy moves the soul from God to another place, away from God. And in doing so, he destroys or deforms our character. He actually exercises telekinesis. Many of us will never sit back and say, oh, I'm involved in telekinesis in any way, and telekinesis has no power over me. And yet, when we sit and we allow our characters to be deformed by the enemy, he is actually using the power of telekinesis, destroying our characters without the use of physical force.
1: And the Bible even talks about that in Revelation 12, chapter 12, verse 15.
0: Right.
1: It says, and the serpent cast out of his mouth water as a flood after the woman, that he might cause her to be carried away of the flood.
0: Carried away. Now, this is in a prophetical context. You know, it's a historical background we're talking about here. But we see that one of the enemy's tactics to cause the woman, which represents the church of God in Bible prophecy, a woman represents a church. But one of his tactics is to cause her to be what? Carried away. And he does it through a flood. And right now, the enemy is using the same tactic. Through the flood of the entertainment industry, through the flood of the media, he is causing many people to be carried away, to be moved away from God through the industry. And again, Christ says, and I, if I be lifted up, will draw all men unto me. In other words, he says, I will pull you out of that flood that the whole world is going along with. I will rescue you from that soul train and redeem your soul and make you into the image of God again. And again, this

0: This is what he's calling our young people, our old people who are involved in, who are on the soul train. He's saying, get off board the soul train right now. I'm your way of escape. Look to me, all ye, the ends of, unto the ends of the earth, and be ye saved.
1: Now, I know we're doing another program on this, but it's connecting right now that, you know, that Jesus said, if I be lifted up, I will draw all men unto myself. But we were talking about how Satan uses the remote control in church because everything seems so boring. And we're bringing in to try to entertain people to keep them there.
0: That's right.
1: The same things that the world is using. And Jesus said, if I be lifted up.
0: That's right.
1: That's the formula on how to keep young people and how to keep your churches full.
0: It's amazing, Atante, because the enemy is sending the flood into churches all across the world. The flood of worldliness is coming into the church, and we're using it as a way to say, well, we've got to keep our young people, so let's bring in the explosions and the action and the sizzling and all those things, and the world is the church, and I'm talking about across denominations, are becoming more and more like the world.
1: That's true. We need to understand more about what it means to lift Jesus up instead of trying to turn to the world to entertain our kids. Well, we're almost out of time, but I want you to know that our next program is about video games. You don't want to miss it. Until then, God bless.